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0: Wicca is a nature-based spirituality focusing on the cycles of life manifested specifically on Earth through the seasons, which is why so many who identify as Wiccan believe in reincarnation. So what is Summerland? Simply put, Summerland is the pause or stop between these incarnations. Cunningham described Summerland as a place where the soul goes on to live forever. In Wicca, A Guide for the Solitary Practitioner, he writes, "The realm is neither in heaven nor the underworld. It simply is a non-physical reality, much less dense than ours." Gardner described Summerland as the ecstasy of the goddess. It is a place full of majesty, beauty, and wonder. There is no pain or sadness. Some Wiccan traditions describe it as a land of eternal summer, with grassy fields and flowing rivers. Some describe it as the astral plane, much like Earth, but in non-physical form. Some believe it to be a place to be reunited with loved ones, or a place to look over those left behind on Earth. Others consider it to be a place to take time to recuperate from physical life, and some believe it to be pure energy coexisting with other celestial beings. A major part of Wicca is the understanding of the life cycle, which is represented by the Wheel of the Year, and is illustrated intimately by the witnessing and celebration of life, death, and rebirth. While all Wiccans believe in something different in regards to reincarnation, the basic belief is that a human or other living being is a physical manifestation of divine energy, a shapeless, genderless essence or soul that moves from one physical vessel to another and is birthed or manifested on Earth to experience the physical realm of existence. Summerland is believed to be where all souls go after physical death and exist before physical birth. It is the intermittent place between incarnations. It is not a place of judgment, but rather a place where spiritual self-evaluation and integration can take place. It is the time without time, a place outside of space, where the soul can recover and categorize all the information gathered while on Earth. The soul is able to review its experiences and gain a deeper understanding of the total impact its actions had on itself, the physical world, and God herself. Because Summerland is a non-physical or spiritual plane of existence, Wiccans believe that communication with those existing there is possible. This is the important aspect of Samhain and its counterpart, Beltane, when the veil between our world and the spirit world is at its thinnest. Most Wiccans, regardless of their belief about Summerland, still agree that when the individual soul is ready, it is reincarnated on Earth. Some believe that this new incarnation or life is chosen and planned out by the soul while in Summerland, or it is chosen and planned out by external parties such as God herself, other deities, spirit guides, ancestors, angels, or other non-physical entities. It is also understood that those souls that have finished with the rebirth cycle come to rest here eternally basking in the ecstasy of the goddess.
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This is the Corner Crone offering you a few moments for meditation. My corner of the planet is moving out of the season of entombment into the season of new beginnings, of rebirth and regrowth. After my own season of death and too many losses, it seems now I'm experiencing a quickening as well. I'm a little taken aback, even though I know I shouldn't be. No winter, personal or otherwise, lasts forever. I've spent my personal winter hunkered down in my home, shrink-wrapped in the comfortable numbness of routine. In a very real sense, I've entombed myself, a seed buried beneath a frozen earth covered with ice and snow. I go to work, I come home, read, watch a little television, sleep, go to work. In solitude, I honor the Great Mother, work my knot spells, do my daily devotions. I have a couple of friends I talk to, but essentially I have shut down. I'm in my dark season. Yet all seasons pass, and so too am I noticing that I seem to be inching my way out of my oh-so-comfortable tomb. After so much loss and death, I'm surprised. I thought this dark season I've been in had no end, or at least not an end I could perceive. Cut adrift from so many things, from so many people, that I once thought were permanent parts of the landscape. I have been wandering my interiors, not so much without purpose as between purposes. But it seems I am finally breaking through my casing, finally restless enough to shove my tough and tender self up through the earth's chunky crust. In doing so, I'm coming to know myself in a new way. I am restless, yet I remind myself to be patient as this deeper self works its way through my own crust toward emergence. What landscape will I find myself in when I unfurl myself fully? I have no idea. Soon, probably sooner than I feel truly ready, I must leave this winter's seed pod I've grown to love behind. I'm grateful for the protection it has offered, but nothing is static. All things are in motion, and that includes me. My unfurling time is coming. Perhaps you, too, find yourself reluctantly being pushed toward new growth this season. You might not yet be finished mourning the deaths you have experienced, be they of loved ones, of jobs, partnerships, of who you once were and will never be again. Maybe you're not ready for the next phase of growth, the one where you'll have to go back out into the world and begin again in love, begin again with trust. I would say this to you. It's a quote often attributed to A.A. Milne, but actually was coined by a Disney writer in a 1997 direct-to-video Winnie the Pooh movie. You're braver than you believe, and stronger than you seem, and smarter than you think. If you find you are still in your season of personal entombment, I encourage you not to rush out of it. Instead, sink into this seed pod time. Be consistent with your devotions. Tend to your studies.
The wheel of the year is ever turning, and eventually Ostara unfurls for and in each of us. Your energies, seemingly dormant and lost to you, will renew and reach up toward the surface again. Trust in the groundedness of, well, the ground in which you find yourself, be it tangible or intangible. Trust in your deities to guide and guard you, to midwife you in your rebirth. Above all, trust in yourself, for you are made of star stuff. You will be able to push out of your seed pod entombment to be nourished once again in the regenerative energies of Gaia's womb. And though you may not be as you once were, you will bloom again in some form or fashion. For all things are in motion, including you. And your unfurling time is coming. This has been the Corner Crone on KPPR, Pure Pagan Radio, with your moments for meditation. You can find me on Pathios Pagans The Agora at pathios.com/pagan, on Facebook and on Twitter. May the odds be ever in your favor, and may you be well.

0: The Wheel of the Year is the calendar of holy days, of sacred holidays, and they correspond with the four solar earth days, cycles, and the four dates midway punctuating the solar earth holidays. So traditionally in the Celtic, in the Wiccan tradition, the Celtic, Anglo, the new year began at Samhain, which we know as Halloween, which was the day upon the mythos is that the goddess entered the underworld. The initiation begins, the descent begins. The harvest is over, and a number of the animals have had to be slaughtered because there's a concern about having enough to be able to get through the winter. And it's the moment where you enter the underworld, the dream time, and winter begins to come and the earth starts to go to sleep. And things stop growing. The 6 weeks later, we have the winter solstice, which is the shortest day and the longest night. And it is the night of mystery, the night of the womb, the night in which the great goddess gives birth to the sun, S-U-N. And the Christian calendar had to adapt itself and move the date of the birth of Christ to be proximal to the winter solstice because the old religion was hanging on and people wouldn't give it up. So it is the celebration of the return of light, that out of the dream comes this spark of new life. And that's hope. And everyone celebrates light in the darkness and the return of life and the return of light at that moment. All the great religions have this in common because that's what's happening to the planet at the same time. The next holiday comes 6 weeks later, and that's Imolc, which means in the belly. And it's the first lactation of the ewes, the female sheep. It was the first sign of the return of life. And it's typically celebrated, it was celebrated, by the community coming together, sharing candles, food, laughter, songs, humor, because stores are getting low, everybody's got cabin fever, and the community comes together to rejoice and to celebrate the fact that spring is on its way, and we made it through the winter, and it's fabulous. It's wonderful. It's joyful. Which is followed by another solar earth holiday, which is the spring equinox, the vernal equinox, when the goddess emerges from the earth, those little green shoots that start to come up, the earth gets soft, the rains start to fall, and the goddess returns. Things start to grow again, and the green appears. Followed in turn by Beltane, or May Day, the 1st of May, which is a delicious holiday. The maypole, the phallic symbol wrapped by the ribbons, by the young maidens dancing around it. Wonderful folk practice. It's still enormously popular and practiced all over Scandinavia and still somewhat in England and Ireland as well. And you get the Morris dancers waking up the earth with the bells and the hankies and the sticks. Fabulous. There are lots of folk practices throughout Europe that are reminiscent of these of the Wheel of the Year, these holidays. And I could go on with all of them. There are eight of them in all. And essentially what they're reflecting is this dance between the sun and the earth as the sun, as the earth grows closer to the sun and warms up and life returns and there's this erotic dance and there's a whole mythopoetic cycle that goes with it of the dance of the god and the goddess together as companions and lovers. And then the sun begins to wane as the earth moves away from the sun and we move into the cycle full growth where the earth is very fertile and rich and producing all of the abundance that gets us through the winter. And then we have the harvests, Lunessa, in early August, and then the autumnal equinox, September 21st, followed by Samhain. The community comes together and celebrates. There's a mythological motif that goes along with this, in which we see ourselves and our own lives reflected. And then there are the mysteries of the earth that reveals itself as the sun goes into the seed and the seed goes into the earth and rests and then returns again. So it's a cycle. It's the cycle of life. And it shows you the infinite, the sacred energy, infinitely recreating itself. We say the sun goes into the seed goes into the earth and then returns again. And by bringing our own, by celebrating and holding ritual, we bring our own lives into that harmony and work with that rhythm. And it enhances your ability to live a full life and a rich life.
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This is the Corner Crone offering you a few moments for meditation. For a moment, see yourself at the foaming edge of land and liquid, watching the rhythms of the waves, watching the water transmit the energy of the winds traveling over it, watching that energy crest across the barrier of the sand and pebbles. Some pebbles, larger than others, only shift gently in place as the water sluices around them. Others, smaller, more agile, seem to chase the backwash as the water ebbs away, only to be returned, more or less, to where they began. Sometimes we are boulders at the water's edge, absorbing the water's energy in stoic strength, standing solid and unmovable, defiant and unyielding as the water churns around us. Sometimes we are rocks, stubborn, slow to be moved, sluggish in our response to the tides pushing and pulling us. Sometimes we are pebbles, tumbling helter-skelter, higgledy-piggledy-pop, overwhelmed and unable to resist the breaking waves and sucking backwashes that we just can't seem to get away from. And sometimes we are sand, with an infinite capacity to accept and absorb and transmit the energies breaking against us, able to allow those energies to pass through us, through the pockets of silence, of space, of peace within us. Marine biologist Rachel Carson wrote, "In every outthrust headland, in every curving beach, in every grain of sand, there is a story of the earth. In every breath, in every curving muscle and ligament, in every pulse and rhythm you experience, there is a story of you, of who you were, of who you are now, of who you will choose to be, of how you choose to be connected to all that is, a story that is still being written by you. What are you today? The boulder, the rock, the pebble, the sand, all of these? What is the energy that is swirling around you? How is that changing you? How is that energy changed by your interaction with it? How will you choose to write your own story?" This has been the Corner Crone on KPPR, Pure Pagan Radio, with your moments for meditation. You can find me on Pathos Pagan's The Agora at pathos.com/pagan, on Facebook and on Twitter. May the odds be ever in your favor, and may you

As the pumpkins glow like lanterns bold, the feasting and merriment, a time to unwind, as we honor the cycle of life and death entwined. The ancestors' wisdom we seek to gain,

You're listening to KPPR, Pure Pagan Radio. This is the Corner Crone, offering you a few moments for meditation. I find myself on young soil these days, having recently moved to a part of the country where the land comprises rock, sand, marl, and muck. The rock, limestone, is geologically about 130,000 years old. Pretty much embryonic as limestones go, some of which is 350 million years old. The soils here are practically devoid of nutrients. A gardening book author once wrote that the only thing the soil around here was for holding the plants up, and said the plant culture here is a kind of modified hydroponics. And yet, despite that, this place is a tropical paradise, lush and thick and juicy with rich earth energy. The oaks, the banyans, the gumbo limbo trees, the wood of which was once used to make carousel horses. The royal poincianas, also known as flame trees. Almost every tree I'm learning about seems to share, to some degree, this commonality. Above ground roots.

Their roots push and shove their way down through the limestone, yes, but root systems are exposed here, crisscrossing the ground like unspooled and tangled skeins of yarn. So recently uprooted myself, I find I am drawn to studying the feet of the trees. What can they teach me? Trees need oxygen to live. Exposed roots mean more oxygen to support the system. Roots are also on the hunt for water and will stretch quite a long way to get it. The tree does its utmost to manage its self-care, which may mean, in some cases, that it has to take a somewhat unconventional route to get the support it needs. Cement sidewalks may find themselves literally uprooted. Asphalt parking lots may discover they've been ruptured in places. It may take some time, but the slow and steady pressure of the roots seeking what they need eventually perseveres. All of us must persevere despite the seemingly immovable objects in our paths. We know what we need in order to breathe emotionally, spiritually, and psychically, what we need to stay mentally hydrated. And it's up to us to adapt to our metaphysical soil and reach for those things until we find them. In The Hidden Life of Trees, Peter Volumbin writes, "The most astonishing thing about trees is how social they are. The trees in a forest care for each other, sometimes even going so far as to nourish the stump of a felled tree for centuries after it was cut down by feeding it sugars and other nutrients, and so keeping it alive. The reason trees share food and communicate is that they need each other." The trees I'm now sharing space with are by no means in an old-growth forest, like the one Volumbin manages. But the same relationships exist, I think. When I see these far-flung above-ground roots, I'm reminded of my intention to reach out to others in my new witchy community, and not only from behind my keyboard. In a very real sense, those roots serve as a mnemonic for me to stay true to my intention to reach out, connect, and stay in relationship. Some of the roots I'm around these days have suffered old and long-term damage, mostly from lawnmower blades. You can easily see where the outer layers of bark have been scuffed away, yet the damaged roots still function. Perhaps not as well as they once did, but they function. There are all kinds of positivity aphorisms out there about scars being interesting or being a roadmap showing how much a person has gone through and how those experiences have built character. So recently scarred myself, I'm still working toward putting a positive spin on the still bruisy wounds I now carry. Yet I have to admit, I am still functioning. Even so, I need to mind my feet as I navigate my own now exposed roots and the roots of others around me. I can't just wheel out in a wild abandon. The roots of others remind me to be mindful about how I move and have my being in the world, in the community. They call me out of myself and encourage me to actively engage with my own journey. Wherever you find yourself on your journey, may you know that you are part of a community. Even if that community is physically distant from you, even if your own roots are scarred and bruisy and damaged, the roots of your clan, your tribe, your people are reaching out toward you, seeking to add their energies to yours, supporting you in your journey, wherever you may be. This has been The Corner Crone on KPPR
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May the odds be ever in your favor, and may you be well.

Take a seat either in a chair or cross-legged on a cushion, and gradually become aware of the sensations of sitting, feelings of pressure in your back or legs. 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And allow gravity to settle you into your seat.

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Simply cover the breath with your awareness. Just feel it however it comes. If it's shallow, that's fine. If it's deep, that's fine. 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

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Notice how it disappears, and immediately come back to the sensations of breathing.

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So you can feel sensations in your body, wherever they spontaneously appear. You can listen to sounds in the room. Just notice what you in fact notice in each moment.

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Feelings of pressure, movement. The sensation of breathing. Sounds. And even thoughts themselves.

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The sensations of your body, the sounds in the room, feelings of fatigue or restlessness. Whatever you can feel or sense or perceive is arising in consciousness in this moment. Simply rest as that condition in which sounds and sensations and emotions arise and change and pass away.

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Perhaps it feels like your awareness is behind your face or in your head. But the feelings of your face and your head are in awareness in this moment. They're appearing in this same condition. They're appearing in the same place where you're thinking. Your thoughts are not in your head. Your awareness or consciousness is not in your head. As a matter of experience, everything is appearing moment by moment in consciousness. And this includes the feeling of having a head, the feeling of being behind your face, looking out at a world that is other than what you are. In fact, what you're calling the world is appearing in the same space. Take a moment to open your eyes and notice the apparent change in your experience. Now there's a sphere of light and color that you see. But what has changed? What you see is appearing in the same space where thoughts and emotions and sensations and sounds are arising in each moment. Close your eyes again and stare into the darkness behind your eyelids. Your visual field was there all along. Everything you can notice is simply a perturbation of consciousness. As a matter of experience, there's nothing outside of consciousness. Simply rest as that condition in which thoughts and sensations and sights and sounds and moods and emotions arise in each moment.

One of the most common experiences we have in life is of thoughts coloring or seeming to color consciousness itself. Happy thoughts make us happy, sad thoughts make us sad. But there's actually an illusion here that we're not seeing. The consciousness that is aware of happiness and the consciousness which is aware of sadness is not actually ever taking the form of those moods. Take a moment to recall something that bothers you, a disappointment or a recent embarrassment, some conversation that went terribly. Just resurrect that memory for a moment. Think of what you said or didn't say. Think of what you should have done. Think of what you regret. Whatever it is, feel that mood that arises as you dwell on this memory. But simply be the space in which it arises. Be like a mirror into which some ugly image has been cast. A mirror is never changed by what it reflects. See if you can feel that you never really take the shape of a bad mood.

And notice how insubstantial these thoughts are. How is it that a thought, this mere image, or bit of language in the mind, ever convinces you that it is what you are? How is it that your experience is ever trimmed down and determined by the next arising image or sentence? And so too with a good thought. Think of something that makes you happy. Picture someone you love. Picture them being happy. Notice how that begins to brighten the mind. But what is it in you that's aware of these changes? Simply aware. Not actually identical to the next arising thought or mood.

As a matter of experience, you're not identical to anything you can notice. By the mere fact that you're noticing it, and by the mere fact that it's changing in each moment, none of these things can be what you are.

Again, the moment you notice that you're lost in thought, that you've been thinking without noticing the arising of thought as an appearance in consciousness, simply become aware of the thought itself, the images, the sounds or apparent sounds in the mind, and then come back to the sensation of breathing or to sounds or sensations in the body. Just notice the next appearance, whatever it is.

And if you're feeling sleepy or restless, simply feel those states as a constellation of energy. How is it that you notice that you're sleepy or restless? There must be some signature. And then become aware of that which is merely feeling the energy of these states. That which is aware of sleepiness is not, in fact, sleepy. That which is aware of restlessness is not, in fact, restless. Meditation is simply a means to continually drop back into this state of mere witnessing of everything that arises.

Once again, you can open your eyes and notice any apparent change. Does it feel like your experience just got bigger in some way? Now all of a sudden the world has come rushing in. But consciousness didn't get any bigger. You were just as conscious with your eyes closed. And the world that you see with open eyes is simply appearing in consciousness. There really is no outside and inside as a matter of experience. The place you see with open eyes is the same place where you are thinking and feeling. For instance, picture something in front of you, perhaps on the floor. Picture a candle burning. Now, some people can visualize things quite vividly, but even those of us who can't can still get something there in the space, in the mind's eye. Something superimposed on what we see in front of us. The candle, or any other object you can visualize, is a thought. It's a thought that's now appearing in the midst of what you're seeing with your open eyes. And what you see with your open eyes is structured in a very real sense by concepts in the mind, by patterns, some of which are genetically determined, some of which are built up by experience, by which we recognize objects and differentiate them in space. We'll see if you can relax as much of this machinery as you can and just view the world as a single sphere of color and light and shadow. Forget about the objects. Forget about the boundaries between objects. And just encounter the raw data of seeing. Just light. Just let your awareness go as wide as possible. And see a totality of light and color.

Now, as you do this, also notice sounds and sensations, feelings in the body. Just let consciousness be a single sphere of experience.

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Where is the self that answers to the name of I? Is there actually a center to this experience?

Most of us spend most of our lives feeling like we are the thinker of our thoughts. Where is this thinker? Isn't there only the next thought that arises?

If you look closely, you will begin to see that the feeling of being the thinker, the feeling that you are authoring your thoughts, or that you're identical to them, that is what it's like to be thinking without noticing that you're thinking. That is the condition of not having seen the arising of thought. Just notice the next thought. Think of the Eiffel Tower. Now think of a red bus. Now remember the name of the first president of the United States. How could any of these appearances be what you are? You are simply noticing them. They arise in an instant, they pass away in the next. How is it that you ever feel identical to this voice that seems to be in your head? How is it that this engine of anxiety and self-criticism keeps turning every hour and day? For the last minute, just allow yourself to begin again. Come back to the mere sensation of breathing. To sounds. To the feelings of pressure and tingling in your body.

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Rosemary. Rosemary has many uses in magic. Rosemary from one's garden can be used in magic, but it is also found as incense and an essential oil. The primary associations of rosemary are healing, protection, purification, love, strength, memory, stress relief, and mental clarity. Rosemary is associated with the sun and with the zodiac sign of Leo. This has been a Witchy Minute from KPPR Radio, your pure pagan radio station.

bug that grows between two banks. Darkened is the sky and hills. Shall I not know by wounds that this is a lie? Oak that grows on upland ground, is it not wetted by the rain? Has it not been drenched by 90 tempests? It holds

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This is the Corner Crone offering you a few moments for meditation. I've hidden myself away these past few months, stoppered myself into the squat jug of my body like olive oil shelved in the back of the pantry, kept well out of the light. Hidden and undisturbed, I haven't simmered or steeped or percolated or ripened. I've simply sat. It hasn't felt like rest. It's felt like suspended animation, as if I am aware of all that has continued in its movement around me, without me. Something of myself is leaking. Something I had not noticed before now, something I'm only noticing now as I settle into the stillness of the brown husks of dead stalks, into the weariness of the bleached and flattened mulch I'm standing upon. The air stills around me. I silence the noise of the external and listen for the sound of the internal. For the sound of the eternal. Sometimes a vessel leaks because it is worn through, its fissures delicate as spider webs, drops of energy tracing along the strands of brokenness to gather and fall away so subtly, so slowly as to be unnoticed until that one day we are suddenly aware we are not as filled as we once were, and we wonder, how did that happen? Sometimes a vessel is brimful, drops of energy clinging to each other, their surface tension strongly bonded and tingling with potential, rising slightly over the confines of the vessel to fall away with wild abandon, and we notice we are filled with more than enough to share, and we wonder, how did that happen? Something of myself is leaking. How did that happen? As winter wanes into a hesitant spring, there is no answering quickening within me. I am as reluctant to respond to spring as the prairie around me. I have lain too long abed, and I do not want to get up. Maybe I am broken. Perhaps I am intact. More likely I am both. Perhaps I am kintsugi, broken pottery repaired in gilded lacquer, the history of my weaknesses and broken parts, honored and celebrated in gold. The sound of the leaking from the chipped vessel, from the intact vessel, is the same, but the meaning of that sound is not. A new season of growth is coming. What meaning will I make from it? When will I once again tingle with potential? How will that happen? This has been the Corner Crone on KPPR, Pure Pagan Radio, with your moments for meditation. You can find me on Pathos Pagans the Agora at pathos.com/pagan, on Facebook and on Twitter. May the odds be ever in your favor, and may you be well.

0: There is a big difference between thinking positively and believing that we have the ability to change our reality. You can most certainly think you can, but do you really believe you have the ability to do so? This is the difference between positive thinking and making magic. Magic is the art of manipulating will, emotions, and energy in order to bring about change within an individual's reality, whether it is around them or within them. This is certainly more than just thinking positively about something and expecting it to change. The individual is required to be invested in creating the energetic shift to occur with their will. Thinking positively won't change anything on its own, but it can help raise an individual's vibration by shifting their point of view to those things that make them feel better. As witches, we use magic for all sorts of intentions: gaining wealth, nurturing interpersonal relationships, advancing careers, protection, and illness or medical conditions. But in order for our magic to manifest, we must believe in our abilities to do so. Otherwise, it is a waste of our time and energy. If we decide to use witchcraft to cast a spell to heal us of a medical condition or illness that we have been diagnosed with, do we believe we can change it? Or do we embrace the diagnosis and think, "I have this medical condition. The doctors have diagnosed it. I am a witch with this medical condition, and that's just the way it is." Or do we think, "Well, this medical condition isn't going to hinder me. It's just a condition, and conditions can change, and this one will." The difference is evident between the two statements. If the first witch decides to cast a spell, it will fail to manifest. A shift in perception will never occur, as there is no belief in the witch's own ability to create the change that he or she thinks they desire, while the second witch has potential for manifesting the desired change in his or her own condition. Sometimes the resistance to change is because we allow the condition or circumstances to define who we are. We adopt words, deeds, and perceptions because of the diagnosis, the name, or the label we have accepted, whether it was given to us or we chose it for ourselves. Now, while I am a witch who believes that words and names hold power, I also resolutely believe that it's important to first understand what we are naming before we name it. Once we name something, we give power to it, and that is where the danger of becoming rigid and entrenched in what that name, label, or diagnosis represents. This can be a benefit as well as a restriction. Sometimes the resistance in belief that we experience is due to the fact that we are comparing ourselves to others with the same condition, or those who are experiencing a similar situation to us. However, this does not benefit us in any way. Comparing ourselves to others only hinders us with doubt, which is a manifestation of fear. It is truly futile to try and compare conditions, situations, circumstances, or people. No two individuals are the same, including identical twins. You and I are different people. We have different life experiences, which give us unique perspectives, which will affect our magical practice differently. Comparing my life with yours, my practice with yours, my abilities with yours, my intentions with yours, my condition with yours, is all unproductive. The benefit lies in concentrating on your own point of focus. What are you thinking? What are you reading? What are you observing, saying, writing, feeling, doing? Are all these things in alignment with your intention or will? Where is your point of focus? Are you dwelling on what once was or what could be in the future? These points of focus aren't now. Magic will not manifest if we are not focused on this moment. It is truly important for the witch to understand what that time is an illusion and that everything is occurring now. Magic is possible because we're able to manipulate the fluctuating energies of now. If we are focused on what has already occurred, Our concentration is distracted by disappointments or sorrows of what has already happened. If we are focused on tomorrow, we are distracted by anxiety in anticipation of what yet will happen. To create the change that we desire, we should be focused on being present now. Similar to comparing ourselves to other people is the concern about people's perceptions of us. This is never a benefit to our craft or us as human beings. To be silent from the witch's pyramid is the key to this solution. If we keep silent and do not share our magical workings with others until a manifestation has been witnessed, then our magic will not be influenced and we will not be vulnerable to others' criticisms, whether they're beneficial or destructive. We will then be certain that it was our desires that were manifested just as we cast them forth. Worrying about how other people perceive us isn't helpful to our overall state of being. It's impossible to force anyone to perceive anything that they're not willing to perceive. If an individual wants to see you as an agent of Satan, then that is what they will see, regardless of what you say or do. If another person wants to see you as a prophet of God, then that is what they will see, regardless of what you say or do. Yes, you can influence them by your words and deeds because we are all connected energetically, but they can most certainly resist your influence with their own will. It is important for each witch to be authentic to him or herself. Live your life to please you, because trying to please everyone else is impossible. Each individual experiences reality in their own way through their own perspective, and you have no direct control over that. If the thought that there are people who are judging you negatively or who don't like what you say or do ignites negative feelings within you and pushes you to outbursts of emotion, perhaps this is an indication for self-evaluation. Why are you so upset by other people's perceptions? What does it really matter how they see you? Are you being honest with yourself? Are you living your life authentically? Are your words and deeds aligned with your true will? Are you being sincere in your relationship with God herself? Individuals who are honest with themselves, who live life authentically and aligned with their true will while maintaining a sincere relationship with God herself, are not bothered by other people's judgments. It doesn't matter to them how society reacts to them. Yes, there may be a reactionary sting, but it doesn't linger because they know they are who they are regardless of society's judgments. These individuals like themselves. They love themselves. They do not allow other people to define who they are. They define themselves. An individual can define him or herself by creating personal boundaries and establishing what their preferences are within their life experience. Each of us started doing this when we were old enough to indicate no. Our parent or caretaker wanted us to have something that we preferred not to, and we clearly indicated that no, we didn't want it, with a turn of our head or knocking the thing away from us. It was then that we established our first boundary, which we continued to do as we matured. This is an ongoing process that continues throughout our life experience. But as adults, we may forget that we are not only separate individuals, but also are one interconnected energy. So any boundary we create could lead to separation and isolation, which is why compassion here is required. Creating boundaries while being compassionate requires the ability to balance personal power with knowledge that we are expressions of and manifestations of God herself, and that whatever I do or say will affect others. And an illustration of this follows. I cancel my plans with you. While I may have my reasons for doing so, and I choose to do this for my overall well-being, I still apologize to you. Not for my decision to cancel, but for the inconvenience I may have caused you. I understand and acknowledge that my cancellation affects you as well. Perhaps you've put personal time and effort into what we had planned, and now, because I've canceled, it changes your plans. if I do not recognize and take responsibility for my actions in canceling with you, I'm showing a lack of compassion, consideration, and the understanding and awareness of oneness. Sometimes we can fool ourselves into believing that we are setting up boundaries to benefit ourselves, but I find that sometimes these boundaries are being built up out of fear. It would be beneficial for our overall well-being if we took the time to uncover what that underlying fear is. I've seen honesty as well as love used as weapons of fear. It is saddening and unfortunate, but as I've said, we're able to trick ourselves into believing that these things originate from love when they are actually a wolf in sheep's clothing. So the next time you find yourself believing that positive thinking alone will change your current circumstances, I urge you to reconsider and do some self-evaluation. Thinking alone won't change them. It also takes the power of the witch.
1: 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This is the Corner Crone offering you a few moments for meditation. I've decided to build a garden wall today. Soon I am trundling my battered cart to and from a jumbled pile of limestone. I find I am quite selective about which stones will make each trip with me, treading carefully on wooden pallets that have rotted under the rocks to find the best stones, when in truth all of them are going to make the journey to my wall eventually. Still, I have a particular pattern in mind, a specific progression of stone upon stone, and so I lean and twist in awkward positions, battling back the hanging branches, wrestling in the gloom to get the wrong stones out of the way. Each stone becomes a piece of me, the pieces of me I have consigned to a half-hidden rubble pile under some drooping branches out back. Stones that have remained patient and unyielding while their dank and musty pallets rotted beneath them as weeds grew up to obscure them, as bushes filled in to conceal them. Each stone is a piece of me that I couldn't change and didn't know what to do with, so I threw my pieces away into the rubble pile and tried to forget about them. Did forget about them, for a while anyway. As I build, I think about how I've walled myself off. I think about the wall I am crafting now, one just high enough to define the garden, but low enough for people to see what has yet to grow. Maybe that's why I am so selective about which stones I choose to make each journey with me. I cannot change them. They'll always be heavy and lumpy and unyielding. But I've found a way to make them fit together, and that takes time and attention and care. We are, each of us, made up of ill-fitting stones that we seek to fashion into a cohesive and coherent whole, whatever that may look like. Each of us has had pieces of ourselves that we weren't able to change, no matter how much we tried. And so we threw those bits away into the rubble pile, under the shadows, where they waited patiently until we tried again to fit all of our pieces together, bringing our whole selves back into the light. Your rhythm is yours to find. May you believe that eventually you will be able to make all the pieces of your precious and complicated self fit together. Just as our Mother Earth has found a way for all the many, myriad, miraculous pieces of herself to fit together, so will you. You are made of the stars. You are made of the earth. All that is found in you And it is wonderfully complicated and complex. You are wonderful, every piece of you, even the parts that don't quite fit yet. This has been the Corner Crone on KPPR, Pure Pagan Radio, with your Moments for Meditation. You can find me on Pathios Pagans the Agora at pathios.com/pagan, on Facebook, and on Twitter. May the odds be ever in your favor, and may you be well.

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Now closing our eyes to see, changing our hearts to feel.

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And at all things end, we must go our separate ways into the night, always alone, because I couldn't save you, and for that I'm sorry.

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When life throws us a curveball, it can be difficult to know where to turn for comfort and healing. But what if you could take matters into your own hands and craft a spell to help you through the tough times? Writing a spell for healing can be a powerful way to bring about physical, emotional, and spiritual healing. 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Begin by lighting the candle and anointing it with the oil. As you do this, envision the light of the flame washing away any negative energy and restoring your physical, emotional, and spiritual health. Next, sprinkle the herbs around the candle in a circle. As you do this, recite a mantra that speaks to your desired outcome. For example, you might say, "I am healed, restored, and made whole." Finally, place the crystal in the center of the circle and let the candle burn until it has completely extinguished. As the candle burns, take a few moments to visualize your desired outcome and how it will make you feel. When the spell is complete, take a few moments to reflect on the process and your desired outcome. You can keep the crystal with you or bury it in the earth as a symbol of the healing energy you've invoked. Writing a spell for healing can be a powerful way to bring about physical, emotional, and spiritual healing. With the right ingredients and intention, you can reclaim your power and start your healing journey.

October 30th, Marlena Donato will release Torchfire, Songs for the Dark Time. KPPR will provide information and a link to her brand new album on that day. Torchfire, Songs for the Dark Time, features songs of wood witches, and otherworldly visitations, rhythmic trance music, and rain-washed, November melancholy. Torchfire is a haunting collection of ecstatic and pagan meditative moodscapes, inspired by the energy portal of autumn and the advent of the returning sun. Right now, here's Marlena Donato with her instrumental, Snowfire.

0: My name is Phyllis Curat, and I'm a Wiccan priestess. And I'm happy to talk to you a little bit about British traditional Wicca, which basically began with Gerald Gardner, who was a British civil servant and who discovered the old religion of the British Isles, which is Wicca, what he referred to when he went public in the early 1950s. He called it Wicca, and that's sort of where the name comes from. Actually, Wicca refers to a practitioner, a person who's practicing Wicca. He was initiated by the New Forest Coven and mixed in with what he learned from them, some ceremonial magic from the Golden Dawn, which was Lady Gregory and Yeats, a little Aleister Crowley, and some masonry, some of the mysteries of the East, the tantric mysteries of India, because he served in India for a while, a little Buddhism from the Theosophical Society, which was increasingly popular in Britain. You also have Alexandrian Wicca, which came along a little bit later. That's essentially the origin of what's called British traditional British Wicca. It's an initiatory tradition. It's also frequently referred to either as the Gardnerian tradition or the Alexandrian tradition. It's quite formal. There is usually a priest and a priestess. You practice for a minimum of 3 years. You're usually initiated after a year and a day. And it takes at least 3 years to become a high priest or a high priestess. And in a certain sense, it's kind of like our historical North Star, because people who practice Gardnerian or Alexandrian Wicca tend not to be too innovative. They practice it as it was taught to them, as it was handed down by Alexanders in the Alexandrian tradition or by Gardner in the Gardnerian tradition, or with Sayax Wicca, which is the Anglo-Saxon version from Ray Buckland, who was initiated through Gardner's lineage. The Gardnerian tradition is part of my lineage, but I also came in through the Minoan Sisterhood, which was the first women's group to break off from the Gardnerian tradition, which is traditionally both men and women. That's one of the characteristics of the Gardnerian tradition. What's like it being the North Star, the constant point, which is very useful in a profound spiritual movement that is rooted in growth and transformation. It's important to remember that Gardner was very eclectic in his creation of Wicca. He added to what he had been taught by the New Forest Coven in which he was initiated. He added a lot of additional wisdom from other traditions, which has been absolutely the trend as Wicca and the broader subject of paganism has gone increasingly public and absolutely exploded in size and popularity. So it's useful to have that constant point. And that's, I think that's one of its gifts to us.
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I'm Candia of Incubus Succubus, and you're listening to Pure Pagan Radio, KPPR.

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Music be her passion, her talisman against the dark, shelter from the rage.

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And though the voyage may be lonely, and fear haunts her past mistakes, still the empath continues onward to find where true love now awaits.

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1: This is AKPPR, Witchy Minute. Beltane. Beltane honors life. It represents the peak of spring and the beginning of summer. Earth energies are at their strongest and most active. All of life is bursting with potent fertility, and at this point in the wheel of the year, the potential becomes conception. On May Eve, the sexuality of life and the earth is at its peak. Abundant fertility, on all levels, is the central theme. The maiden goddess has reached her fullness. She is the manifestation of growth and renewal, Flora, the goddess of spring, the May Queen, the May Bride. The young Oak King, as Jack in the Green, as the Green Man, falls in love with her and wins her hand. The union is consummated and the May Queen becomes pregnant. Today, we celebrate Beltane in much the same way as our ancestors did. Bonfires, dancing, food and expressions and actions of fertility. This has been AKPPR Minute. We are your pure pagan radio.

and the Holly King were twins pitted against each other in a never-ending fight for supremacy. Now we come to winter,

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But by the time the winter solstice arrives, the tide has turned. The Oak King's flow in power is the Holly King's ebb.

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And there are a number of ways. The traditional way is that somebody else will journey for you. There's drumming. The person journeys. They enter non-ordinary reality. They go to their power animal or spirit guide, and they ask for assistance in finding a spirit animal for you. And the animal takes them on a journey. And traditionally, the way that you would know that this particular animal is the animal for the person for whom you're journeying is that it shows itself to you four times from four different angles. It can also just be extremely persistent or insistent. It can say, I am the animal. And even if you resist, you will find after a few minutes of journeying that indeed this is the animal. It's not going away. It's shown itself more than four times. And there's a means by which the animal is then brought back and we say essentially blown into the body of the other person. It's extraordinary the feeling that you have when that animal, when the spirit of that animal enters you. And this is before you know you've learned what it is. It's very profound. And then you're told what the animal is. That's the traditional way. The other way is through dreams or through seeking a vision, a vision quest. It's another way that you can be given a spirit guide. The other way that you have one already is the spirit guide that you've had since birth. And the way that you can discover that is simply by looking around, because usually people have a predilection. They have a disposition for a particular animal. They may have been collecting it for, since they were a kid, and they just have tons and tons of owls or elephants or turtles or wolves, and they have always felt a kinship with that animal. That's another way. But the animal that you're given through shamanic technique, through somebody journeying for you, is a very specific spirit guide for the next phase of your journey, of your spiritual journey, of your self-discovery. So, and it's a very dynamic relationship, and it's wonderful. There are teachers who will teach you and share their experiences, but you'll tend to find that shamanic practitioners try not to share too much with you because they don't want to predispose you for certain discoveries. So they'll teach you the techniques and then you have to use them. The Foundation for Shamanic Studies has courses all over. The Tradition of Ara has shamanic workshops. It's much more common now. Also, you can find folks who have a shamanic counseling certificate. That's what it's called. And those are folks that can help you to get a spirit guide or a power animal.

The veil is thin, your loved ones are near. My name's Candia of Incubus Succubus in the UK, and I want to wish you a very blessed Samhain. 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

0: Hi, my name is Phyllis Curott, and I'm a Wiccan priestess and founder of the Ara tradition. The Triple Goddess, wonderful. The Triple Goddess is, she is the divine feminine in three forms. The maiden, the young, the mother, the fully mature and sexual, creative, and the crone, the wise woman. The moon is the reflection of the threefold goddess because of the phases of the moon and because of the three stages of the moon and because women share the rhythm of the moon. Our bodies correspond to the 28-day cycle of the moon and the phases of our lives correspond to the phases of the moon. So the young goddess, the goddess of the hunt, the goddess of the wild woods, the warrior goddess, Diana, Artemis, even Athena, who's more of a culture maker, but is an independent, the virginal goddess, from the original meaning of the word virgin, which was a woman unto herself. They're wild, they're free, they're independent, and they're represented by the phase of the moon, which is the waning moon, the new moon. The second is the mother, the great mother goddess, and is represented by the full moon and represents the fullness of the divine feminine powers of sexuality and creativity, of fertility and abundance and nurturance and illumination, and is very much the mirror in which women can see that part of themselves. And it's wonderful because in the Western tradition, either you don't have a divine feminine at all, or you have the Madonna, who is not really, to whom people relate as if she were the divine mother, and who is represented as the mother of God, but who is not herself considered divine. And she's denied her sexuality. So what's marvelous, I think, about Wicca and about all of the pagan traditions that are being rediscovered and reconstructed and reborn is this honoring of the feminine as a mother, but also as fully sexual and creative, and you don't have to have children to be a creative mother. You can create a work of art, you can create music, you can help create a new spiritual path. Those are all the powers of the mother, the great mother. And the third form is the waning moon, and represented by the waning moon, and experienced at the time of the waning moon, and it's the crone. And also a gift to Western culture, which has so narrowed the definition of women's gifts, right? That once a woman is no longer sexually attractive or capable of having children, she walks on the street and she's unseen. But the crone, the wise woman, embodies the maiden, the strength and the courage and the independence of the young maiden goddess, the warrior goddess, as well as the fertility and the sexuality and the joyfulness and the creative energy of the mother. And that is then rounded out by the wisdom that comes only with the passage of time and the experience of life in its blessings and also in its tragedies. And that's the crone. It's actually from the crone that you get some of those stereotypes of the wicked witch with the large nose and sort of bent over and craggy and ugly, which is a cruel depiction of the crone of the older woman.
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No witch should ever be without a book of shadows, and now you can have a complete one, filled with amazing illustrations that you can use daily, add to, and expand with your own knowledge. This amazing book can be yours today. Simply go to familiarterritory.us and look on the right side of the page. Again, simply go to familiarterritory.us and look on the right side of the page.

Oh, for a voice like thunder, and a tongue to drown the throat of war. When the senses are shaken and the soul is driven to madness, who can stand? When the souls of the oppressed fight in the troubled air that rages, who can stand? When the whirlwind of fury comes from the throne of God and the frowns of his countenance drive the nations together, who can stand? When sin claps his broad wings over the battle and sails rejoicing in a flood of death, when souls are torn to everlasting fire and fiends of hell rejoice upon the slain, oh, who can stand? Caused this? Oh, who can answer at the throne of God? The kings and the nobles of the land have done it. Hear it not, heaven, thy ministers have done it.

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This is the Corner Crone offering you a few moments for meditation. Imagine for a moment that you are outside with your back to a tree, your arms gently resting against the bark, your hands by your hips. Perhaps you're sitting, your legs loose and relaxed, or perhaps you're standing, your bare feet supported by the soft, scratchy, springy earth. Perhaps you are deep in the cool womb of a dusky forest. Or perhaps you have stopped along a branch-draped lane next to a meadow. Or maybe your tree stands sentinel, alone on a bluff or high wind-swept dune. Extend your fingers. Flatten your palms against the bark. Is it smooth and polished? Nubby and gnarled? Layered in paper-thin curls? What does the bark feel like against your skin? Gradually settle into the rhythms of your tree. Attune to a language beyond the reach of words. The language of your heart space. The language of earth space. As you deepen your stillness, as you accept into your skin the patterns of the bark, become aware of the subtle, almost imperceptible swaying of the tree trunk as the wind slip-slides across your skin, across the tree's skin. Listen. Feel. With your eyes half closed, you can hear the breeze filtering through the leaves before it spirals down to caress you. Sometimes you are surprised when the breeze that seems so close upon you turns at the last minute to sweep in a different direction. What wisdom does the wind carry? Where does it come from? Where will it go? What wisdom do you add to it as you inhale, exhale, join something of yourself to the somethings of unseen myriad other selves? You're breathing soft and easy, your body resting, your hands gently open, your eyelids relaxed and half closed. Become aware of the depth of your interconnectedness. We all breathe in our own way. We all breathe. We breathe. Breathe. Eyes half closed. Stretch your senses, seeing with the eyes of your heart. Listening with the ears of your soul, opening your deepest self to the fractional, half-hinted changes in air pressure that indicate where the wind will meet you next. Lift your chin, angling your face into the next breeze as it strokes across your skin. Face yourself. Open to your rhythms. You are connected. Sink into this connection, into your connection with the wisdom of wind. This has been the Corner Crone on KPPR, Pure Pagan Radio, with your moments for meditation. 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On Facebook and on Twitter. May the odds be ever in your favor, and may you be well.

Lord and lady has made me fly. Witchcraft's an art form, a wise one's mind. Music is magic and drums for the gods. Sky clad is dancing, so take off your socks. The will has been spoken and fire's now lit. Spiral dance clockwise and Wittershins.

0: Hi, this is Blue, and we are on lesson number 26. This is one of the more fun and interesting lessons here, and it is talking about the witch name. Now, the witch name tradition started many, many years ago during the burning times. In Europe, many of the supposed witches in that were being persecuted. They were being tortured, and they were being forced to give out the names of other pagans, other witches, other learned ones, and they had to find a way to combat this. And so, people were, when they made it up, they were using a fictitious name, a name that represented them, so that if anybody else from their group got tortured, they could be muttering out a name, but it means nothing to anybody else outside their group. My witch name, my public witch name, is Blue Sage Dragon. Now, this name is important to me because it reflects on something I believe in. Blue is my favorite color. Sage is somebody that is intelligent, well-versed, and he likes to teach others. A dragon isn't obvious. It is a mythical creature of great power. It is cunning, it is smart, it is long-lived, it is a symbol of power. And all those together reflect who I am. I am a man who tries to learn and wants to help people. I believe that there is great power in knowledge. I believe that we can make this world a better place. I want to lead, but I don't want to be obnoxious and upfront. A dragon, as you know, in many of the stories, like in Smaug, stayed in his cave and only came out when needed. Well, that's how I feel. So, if you haven't created your public witch name, I want you to think about that. It can be two names put together, a collection of names, something that reflects who you are. Many of the Wiccans that I have seen on Facebook already have their witch name picked out. And I wanted to reflect who you are. If you're like a green witch, somebody that loves herbs and all that, you might pick a particular herb that you like as part of your witch name. And that would be like a part of it. I'm trying to think of one that I like. Because not very many people are going to want to be known. I'm garlic. No. Oregano. That's a nice Italian herb. You could be like the oregano witch or something like that. But anyway, I want you to spend a week thinking of what words reflect who you are and assemble them in an order that works for you, that is fluid to you. I said a public witch name. We actually have a private witch name as well. This is something that you do not tell anybody else. You do not tell your partner, a family member, your coven leader. You don't tell anybody. This is your personal magic name. And it is the name that you use when you are talking to the powers that be. I have mine, and it also represents who I am. It feels good here in the heart. You know, if I was to say it out loud, you know, you kind of get that power boost because you're going, this is who I am. Just the same way as I get a power boost when I say, this is Blue, or this is Blue Sage Dragon. You know, That name means me. Now, I don't want you to put a fancy title with your name and all that, okay? One of the biggest drawbacks I see on Facebook is that some people come up with a witch name and title and make that their Facebook account. As I said again, on the glamour. And that, don't go and create this image of who you are when you're not that person yet. One of the reasons why you're watching my videos is that this is about beginning. This is about restarting or starting a pagan path. Start small, build up. Okay? Nobody's going to tell you. No, you can't, sorry. You cannot tell yourself that you are high priest. You earn it. And when people start giving you more and more respect, and they've commented about how you've came so far and off, then you have moved on to the next level. Alright? So, anyway, think about your witch name and think of the one that fits you, that describes you. So, until the next video, this is Blue Sage Dragon. See you later.
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The most famous of all the voodoo queens that ever existed is Marie Laveau down in Louisiana. There's a lot of weird, ungodly tales about Marie. She's supposed to have a lot of magic potions.

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This is the Corner Crone offering you a few moments for meditation. It is a waxing moon that draws you tonight, gibbous and golden, still low in the just darkened sky. It seems to settle a moment or two, content to linger close to the horizon. From your vantage point at the crest of a small grassy rise, you see before you a large body of water. Maybe a freshwater lake, turquoise turning to cobalt, turning to muted black as night gathers. Or maybe you are facing an ocean, jade turning to jasper, turning to muted black as night gathers. You and the moon settle in for a moment or two, content to linger, to listen, illumined, alive. A freshening breeze, warm and gentle, tiptoes across your skin, brushes over the grass around you, and sidles through the leaves of the trees behind you, on its way to someplace else. But you, the trees, the blades of grass, the water, and the moon are steeped in a deep peace here, sharing the unfolding of night. The moonlight over the water shimmers into a wide pathway of an almost phosphorescent light beckoning you to adventure, to journey. You think about paths, of roads taken and not taken. You think about pathways that glittered with jewel-like promise, sparkling pathways that you knew would lead to your certain and sure destination, and perhaps they did. Perhaps they did not, or maybe they did, but not in any way you could have imagined. You watch the unceasing dance of the wavelets under the moon, feel the wind's softness, the tickle of the fluttering grasses, hear the sighing water's caresses upon the land. Any arbitrary turning along the way and you would be elsewhere. You would be different. Roads diverged, sometimes two, sometimes more. All of your roads, the ones you took, the ones you didn't, the ones that led you to some place unimagined, some unimagined way of being, have brought you here, sharing the deepening of the night with the waxing moon, content to linger with the moon and the water, content to listen to the inner stirrings of your heart, illumined, alive, ready to journey on a shimmering pathway sparkling on the moonlit water. This has been the Corner Crone on KPPR, Pure Pagan Radio, with your moments for meditation. You can find me on Pathos Pagans the Agora at pathos.com/pagan, on Facebook and on Twitter. May the odds be ever in your favor, and may you be

And now, some pagan news. Bermuda has a long history with witchcraft, indeed, from our alias as the Isle of Devils, to the prominence of the witch Sycorax, mother of Caliban in Shakespeare's The Tempest, based on the wreck of the Sea Venture in 1609. Similarly, we were not exempt from the witch hunts of the 17th century. Over a span of 44 years, more than 21 individuals were accused of witchcraft, and at least 5 were executed on what was then Gallows Island, which we know today as Ordnance Island in St. George's. Other executions of suspected witches are recorded as occurring at Gibbets Island in Flats, and even the murder of Sally Bassett may be considered, in part, a witch trial. The witch hunts should be properly seen as part of a campaign of terror by the ruling classes of the time, as part of a reaction to the communalist movement that threatened feudal and early capitalist power. Communalism, an early form of socialism, resisted the emergence of capitalism and offered a powerful alternative social and economic vision for the time. It can be reflected in the peasant wars of Germany, the fights against enclosures and the radical rank and file of the English Civil War, given voice to in the Putney debates, of which emerged the radical levelers, the diggers and, ultimately, the Chartists, themselves giving rise to the labor movement of today. Sylvia Federici, in her magisterial work Caliban and the Witch, expertly traces the witch hunts as part of the ruling class reaction against communalism. Part a campaign of terror to suppress popular resistance, part spectacle in the sense of bread and circuses, there is also a bloody red line from this terror through to the conquest of the Americas and subsequent slavery and the emergence of the KKK and lynching, right up to McCarthyism and COINTELPRO. Often the women who were subjected to sadistic, and often sexual, torture and execution were key community leaders, central to the popular resistance, or key folk healers, especially when it came to contraception and birth control in general, a threat to the ruling classes' demand for fresh labor for the mills. Indeed, in the aftermath of the plagues and the peasant massacres, labor was a commodity in short supply, and a key motive for the ruling classes was a steady supply of fresh labor. With the enclosures of the commons, we also see the state enclosing on women's reproductive freedom, reducing them to uteruses, mere factories for the production of new workers for the sake of capitalist production. To quote Federici, witches were the heretic, the healer, the disobedient wife, the woman who dared to live alone, the obeah woman who poisoned the master's food and inspired the slaves to revolt. Crushing the independence of women was key to the emergence of capitalism. The witch hunts were a key vehicle in this, along with the manufacture of femininity in terms of formal patriarchy, enforced by the state. With women reduced to subhuman status, they also provided cheap labor for the Industrial Revolution. Most of the early factories were generally staffed by women and children, as the law considered them less than human and could thus pay lower wages. Women were even cheaper than horses, and, for a time, were used as literal beasts of burden, pulling boats along canals. While the situation is slightly different today, women are still exploited by capitalism, especially through the unwaged work euphemistically still referred to by some as women's work. Women still today do the bulk of domestic labor, a key factor in the social reproduction of the workforce. Not to mention the commodification of women in terms of sex sales and the creation of a whole market of profit creation through fashion and capitalist standards of beauty, or the emotional labor that women are expected to provide, all of which disguised as a false attribute of their sex. Federici again provides useful insight here. We are housemaids, prostitutes, nurses, shrinks. This is the essence of the heroic spouse who is celebrated on Mother's Day. And part of Prospero's spell is to convince women that this is now

After he had journeyed, and his feet were sore, he was tired. He came upon an orange grove, and he rested. And he lay in the cool, and while he rested, he took to himself an orange and tasted it. And it was good. And he felt the earth to his spine, and he asked. And he saw the tree above him, and the stars, and the veins in the leaf, and the light, and the balance. And he saw magnificent perfection, whereon he thought of himself in balance, and he knew he was.

and he thought of those he angered, for he was not a violent man. And he thought of those he hurt, for he was not a cruel man. And he thought of those he frightened, for he was not an evil man. And he understood. He understood himself. On this, he saw that when he was of anger, or knew hurt, or felt fear, it was because he was not understanding. And he learned compassion. And with his eye of compassion, he saw his enemies, like unto himself. And he learned love. Then he was answered.

In 2020, KPPR is the pagan radio station of choice for many pagans. 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

And now, some pagan news. Bermuda has a long history with witchcraft, indeed, from our alias as the Isle of Devils, to the prominence of the witch Sycorax, mother of Caliban in Shakespeare's The Tempest, based on the wreck of the Sea Venture in 1609. Similarly, we were not exempt from the witch hunts of the 17th century. Over a span of 44 years, more than 21 individuals were accused of witchcraft, and at least 5 were executed on what was then Gallows Island, which we know today as Ordnance Island in St. George's. Other executions of suspected witches are recorded as occurring at Gibbets Island in Flats, and even the murder of Sally Bassett may be considered, in part, a witch trial. The witch hunts should be properly seen as part of a campaign of terror by the ruling classes of the time, as part of a reaction to the communalist movement that threatened feudal and early capitalist power. Communalism, an early form of socialism, resisted the emergence of capitalism and offered a powerful alternative social and economic vision for the time. It can be reflected in the peasant wars of Germany, the fights against enclosures and the radical rank and file of the English Civil War, given voice to in the Putney debates, of which emerged the radical levelers, the diggers and, ultimately, the Chartists, themselves giving rise to the labor movement of today. Silvia Federici, in her magisterial work Caliban and the Witch, expertly traces the witch hunts as part of the ruling class reaction against communalism. Part a campaign of terror to suppress popular resistance, part spectacle in the sense of bread and circuses, there is also a bloody red line from this terror through to the conquest of the Americas and subsequent slavery and the emergence of the KKK and lynching, right up to McCarthyism and COINTELPRO. Often the women who were subjected to sadistic, and often sexual, torture and execution were key community leaders, central to the popular resistance, or key folk healers, especially when it came to contraception and birth control in general, a threat to the ruling classes' demand for fresh labor for the mills. Indeed, in the aftermath of the plagues and the peasant massacres, labor was a commodity in short supply, and a key motive for the ruling classes was a steady supply of fresh labor. With the enclosures of the commons, we also see the state enclosing on women's reproductive freedom, reducing them to uteruses, mere factories for the production of new workers for the sake of capitalist production. To quote Federici, witches were the heretic, the healer, the disobedient wife, the woman who dared to live alone, the obeah woman who poisoned the master's food and inspired the slaves to revolt. Crushing the independence of women was key to the emergence of capitalism. The witch hunts were a key vehicle in this, along with the manufacture of femininity in terms of formal patriarchy, enforced by the state. With women reduced to subhuman status, they also provided cheap labor for the Industrial Revolution. Most of the early factories were generally staffed by women and children, as the law considered them less than human and could thus pay lower wages. Women were even cheaper than horses, and, for a time, were used as literal beasts of burden, pulling boats along canals. While the situation is slightly different today, women are still exploited by capitalism, especially through the unwaged work euphemistically still referred to by some as women's work. Women still today do the bulk of domestic labor, a key factor in the social reproduction of the workforce. Not to mention the commodification of women in terms of sex sells and the creation of a whole market of profit creation through fashion and capitalist standards of beauty, or the emotional labor that women are expected to provide, all of which disguised as a false attribute of their sex. Federici again provides useful insight here. We are housemaids, prostitutes, nurses, shrinks. This is the essence of the heroic spouse who is celebrated on Mother's Day. And part of Prospero's spell is to convince women that this is natural.

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basically, you will hear people say that there are two primary rules of Wiccan ethics. The first is the Wiccan read, and you harm none, do what you will. Which basically is saying you're free and you have the responsibility, you know, they go together. You are free to do what you wish, but you cannot harm another. Not another person, another, which means the earth, it means an animal. So this is an interesting question and a very difficult thing, especially these days, to do. But it makes you mindful, right? What are my actions? Are my actions doing harm? Am I walking softly upon the earth, which is from the Native American? Or am I indifferent? Am I oblivious? Am I doing the equivalent of throwing my garbage out the window of my car as I drive down the highway? What are the consequences of my action? I have to be responsible and do no harm. And of course, that leads to questions about vegetarianism and all sorts of things, but the essence of it is, I'm free to do as I will, as long as I do no harm. So it requires you to be attentive to your actions and be responsible for them. The second principle that you hear all the time is, and the reason that we don't do harm is because of the threefold law, which essentially was, according to Doreen Valiente, who is Gardner's partner, made up by Gerald Gardner, who had spent some time in India and who understood the principle of karma. What you send out will essentially return to you, which is a law of physics, what you do, cause and effect. Okay. But he took it and made it a law that went beyond that, the threefold law. So in other words, I won't do something bad. I won't cast a spell that's negative or harmful, or I won't do baneful magic or hex anybody, these old terms, because something worse will happen to me. It'll come back to me three times over. That drove me crazy from the very beginning. What with being a lawyer, having majored in ethics, it drove me crazy. It was just, it didn't make sense in terms of the laws of physics. It's not the way nature works, and this is a nature-based religion. And as I thought about it, I realized it's punishment. Essentially, what he was doing was saying, I won't do something bad, because if I do, something worse will happen to me. That's punishment. And that's not appropriate. It's not necessary and shouldn't be necessary, and it's not appropriate for a spiritual path, a religion, in which the world is sacred, in which the divine is everywhere present. It is necessary to have the threat of punishment and to have rules and laws of that sort when God isn't present in the world. You have the Ten Commandments, you have the Bible, you have all of these laws and strictures that accompany the Abrahamic faiths because

the innate divinity of the worth of the world that you live in, of the other person that you are dealing with, of the animal that is at your mercy, of the planet that is also now very much at our mercy. When you live in a sacred world, you don't need a law, a threat of punishment to do the right thing. You do it because you understand that the divine dwells within you and in others. And so what is the posture then? It's respect, it's reverence, it's gratitude, it's care, and it is responsibility. So I am deeply convinced that the true ethical norm for all the pagan traditions that are essentially pantheistic or panentheistic, that understand that creation is the expression of divinity. The ethic is very simple. We live in a sacred world. We live in a sacred universe. And so we seek to live in a sacred manner. And it's the earth that teaches us what that means.

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Pagan music, pagan news, pagan talk, and so much more. 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

Blackwater Hattie lived back in the swamp where strange green reptiles crawl. Snakes hang thick from the cypress trees like sausage on a smokehouse wall. Where the swamp is alive with a thousand eyes and all of them watching you. Stay off the track, Hattie Shack.

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Whispering sounds as the folks gathered round.

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To the island of the Wicker Man. Why do we like that sort of, that film, eh? I don't work it out, because it's not really the best, you know, publicity thing for the pagan community, is it? But everyone's saying, oh, the Wicker Man, yeah. And then they make a remake. But I saw Nicolas Cage, they didn't get him. Damn. But they missed the point, I think, because the appeal of that first film is because I think it's a musical. you know, take the music out of it and it's pretty, you know. Anyway, we're going to do one of those. And there's a section in the middle. I'd like you to make as many farm animal noises as you can.

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Where are those farm animals then? Go on, where are you? Well, there's certainly a lot of pigs out there today, or various. No hyenas, I know. You know what? I think I could turn and live with animals. They are so placid.

and chariots rattle, seeking out the one whose time has come to take the blame. Morrigan, ancient crone of war, I see your face, I'll cry no more. 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Morrigan, ancient crone of war, I hear a voice, I'll breathe no more. Morrigan, ancient crone of war, come

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KPPR is owned and operated by Familiar Territory. And now, back to our program.

Is the number of people leaving churches and turning to witchcraft rising? Modern witchcraft, also known as contemporary paganism, has indeed gained visibility and popularity in recent years. This can be attributed to several factors. First, the increased access to information and the internet has allowed for the dissemination of knowledge about witchcraft and its practices. As a result, more people are becoming aware of and interested in the subject. Second, there has been a growing interest in alternative spiritual practices and a desire to reconnect with nature and ancient traditions. Witchcraft, with its emphasis on nature worship, rituals, and personal empowerment, appeals to individuals seeking a more holistic and meaningful spiritual experience. Furthermore, the rise of feminist movements and the push for gender equality have also contributed

to the increased visibility of witchcraft. Many individuals, particularly women, find empowerment and a sense of agency in the practice of witchcraft. It is important to note that modern witchcraft is diverse, with practitioners having varying beliefs and practices. Spells, for example, can take many forms and serve different purposes. However, it is crucial to approach the topic with respect and sensitivity, as witchcraft is a deeply personal and often misunderstood practice. This has been a public service announcement from KPPR Radio, your pure pagan radio station.

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0: 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This is the Corner Crone, offering you a few moments for meditation. Slowly open the eyes of your heart, the ears of your soul. As your senses attune, your surroundings come into focus. You find yourself sheltered in the warm dampness of a just wide enough cave, at the edge of a pool of pearlescent water, shimmering and swimming with swirling blues and greens, milky and mysterious and glistening as if filled with liquid opals. Across the pool from you tumbles a small waterfall, down, down, down from an opening worn through the jumbled roof of the cave. The falling water glows in a brilliant shaft of sunlight, spearing down from an unseen sun, caressing and pebbling the surface of the pool. Above you, driplets and droplets of moisture coalesce and cling, darkly sheening the limestone before releasing their energies to blip, blip, blip into the water, returning to their source. The silty earth beneath you is as soft as ashes, yet firmly supports your body, your feet, as you find a place to settle yourself, as you nestle in to watch, to listen, to know, to dare, to will, to keep silent. Inhale, exhale, center. What patterns do you see in the ripples of the opalescent pool before you? What mysteries reveal themselves to you out of its depths? As the drips and drops of water percolate through the limestone above you and splash into the pool, what do they call you to release? As you feel the mother's tears softly strike your body and slide down your arms, your legs, your back, what might you offer up to be cleansed by her? Here in the damp, dark womb of your mother, here where the lifeblood of her waters flows so freely, how will you choose to be renewed, refreshed, reawakened? With the blessings of earth and of water in this consecrated inner space that lies at the heart of your truest and most authentic self, what gifts are there for you to cup in your palms, bring to your lips, and kiss into life? Watch, listen, know, dare. Will it so? Keep a sacred silence. This has been the Corner Crone on KPPR, Pure Pagan Radio, with your moments for meditation. You can find me on Pathios Pagan's The Agora at pathios.com/pagan, on Facebook and on Twitter. May the odds be ever in your favor, and may you be...
1: In the very beginning, there was nothing, just an empty void. Then came Chaos, the first of all of the primordial deities to appear in the Greek cosmos. Every god and goddess that features in Greek mythology has somewhat descended from Chaos, and today we'll be taking a look at what many consider to be her first child, Nyx, the goddess of night. There are different stories and versions of Greek mythology where Nyx was considered to be the first primordial deity, assuming the role of creator that we generally associate with Chaos, but we'll be focusing on her depictions as a daughter of Chaos today. Nyx was born at a time when the world as we know it didn't really exist. Her and her siblings, Gaia, Tartarus, and Erebus, were amongst the four first deities born from Chaos that would shape the world. With Nyx and Erebus being two of the earliest primordial deities, we can assume that the world was shrouded in darkness. Erebus himself, after all, was the personification of darkness and shadows. This would, however, eventually change. When Nyx and Erebus partnered together, they produced Aether and Hemera, Aether being light and Hemera being day, the exact opposite to their parents, night and darkness. Depictions of Nyx, like many of the other primordial deities, can vary drastically, as many of them were thought to represent abstract or specific concepts. Nyx in her literal form would be the night that surrounds us. In her physical form, she was either shown as being an extremely beautiful woman, dressed in black, surrounded by a dark mist, sometimes riding a chariot, or as a winged goddess with a halo made from a dark cloud. Nyx being one of the oldest deities in Greek mythology meant that she had numerous children, including Thanatos, the god of death, Hypnos, the god of sleep, Moros, the god of doom, Eris, the goddess of strife, Nemesis, the goddess of divine retribution, the Keres, bringers of violent death, the Honoroi, the bringers of dreams, and in some cases she was even mother to the Morai, the three goddesses of fate. Nyx and many of the other primordial deities were believed to reside in the depths of Tartarus. A common belief was that during the day, both Nyx and Erebus would lay dormant in the darkest crevices of Tartarus, and each night they would emerge, hand in hand, together, as they blocked the light that was emitted by Aether, bringing darkness, and in turn the night, to the world. The following morning, Hemera, just as her parents had done previously, would emerge from Tartarus and sweep away the darkness, leaving her mother and father to return. This cycle meant that Nyx didn't spend much time with her daughter, as they were never in the same place for very long, and it's likely that the ancient Greeks used the story of Nyx and her children as one of the first explanations of the night and day cycle. This story did of course change when Eos became the goddess of dawn, and the roles of Aether and Hemera would be replaced by Helios and Apollo. Nyx, however, was never really replaced throughout Greek mythology, and this could be because the ancient Greeks considered her to be extremely powerful, and as a result held her in high regard. Regardless of how she was viewed, Nyx still doesn't really feature in many stories. There are those that believe when Cronus castrated his father, he did so in the cover of night, and thus he was protected by the goddess. But perhaps one of the most famous stories featuring Nyx involves one of her children. Hypnos was asked by Hera to place Zeus into a deep slumber so she could plot against him. Hypnos attempted to do as Hera asked, but he wasn't powerful enough to keep Zeus asleep for very long, and when Zeus awoke, he pursued Hypnos relentlessly. Fearing for his life, he did the only thing that he knew would keep him safe, and fled to his mother's cavern in Tartarus. When Zeus eventually learned of where Hypnos had gone, he decided against pursuing the god any further, for fear of angering Nyx. In some variations, it was actually Nyx who found Zeus, and persuaded him to stop the pursuit of her son, even receiving an apology from Zeus. Nyx is a goddess that many saw as a facilitator to some of our darkest desires and even most horrendous actions, be it two lovers sneaking out to see each other under the cover of dusk, or a murder being committed in the shadows of night. Many also saw Nyx as a protector. Fugitives often looked and prayed towards Nyx, hoping she would grant them safe passage in the night. She was a goddess extremely feared, even by Zeus, which is something that definitely doesn't happen too often in Greek mythology, and I feel it raises an interesting point of discussion. It's pretty common for people to say that they're afraid of the dark or the night, but you'll also hear these same people tell you that it's not actually the darkness they're afraid of, but rather what hides in the darkness. The fear of uncertainty can make one feel helpless. The gods and goddesses may not have actually been scared of Nyx, but rather the darkness she brings and what is concealed behind it. Whether you believe that Nyx was the very first primordial deity, or at least one of the earliest, there's no denying that she was an extremely influential and powerful figure. She was responsible for the very first notion of the night and day cycle, and along with essentially creating the light and the day, she gave birth to many children, who performed vital and influential roles. What I personally find most interesting about Nyx is that she's a goddess that many people are familiar with, but she's never really given a defining set of characteristics. We know that she was widely respected and feared, but we don't know much else. She's a goddess that you can interpret the way you'd like to. You can choose to see her as the literal night that surrounds us, or a powerful woman shrouded in darkness, bringing the night wherever she goes. I'd love to know what you guys think. Nyx is a goddess that I've been requested to do a video about for a very long time, so how do you feel about her now? Is she a goddess that you would have liked to have seen mentioned more? Or does the element of mystery and uncertainty surrounding Nyx add to her character? Let me know in the comments below. As always, I've been your host, Mythology and Fiction Explained.

Hey everybody, it's the Green Witch, and today we're going to take a look at, are you ready for this? The onion. That's right, the onion. Did you know ancient Egyptians worshipped onions as gods and always planted them in their gardens? Whether your gods are in your garden or in the veggie bin of your kitchen, they have many magical uses. Cut an onion in half and put it under your sink to absorb any negativity in your home or nastiness sent your way. Just be sure to replace it every week or two. You'll be surprised how much it absorbs and how quickly it shrivels. Prick a whole fresh onion with black-headed pins and place on a windowsill to protect from the evil eye or magical attack. Or simply braid onions together from your garden and hang them in your kitchen or over your pantry door to protect your home. Folk healers used onions just like garlic cloves. Cut them in half and rub on the affected area and then discard. The onion becomes a scapegoat for the illness. Also, like garlic, onion skins are never thrown out, but burned to attract and keep money. The skins can be burned for protection and banishing, and when finely ground, they can be added to incense blends. In Hungary, onion skins are burned during childbirth to protect the mother and baby who are believed to be most susceptible to the evil eye and evil spirits at that time. In European folk magic, knives and swords are consecrated by running the blades over the juices of a freshly halved onion. Why not use an onion to bless and cleanse your ritual knives before and after use? That's right, onions have magical uses. And those uses include prosperity, stability, endurance, protection, banishing negative influences, ending bad habits, and removing illness. Keep in mind, though, they do make you cry. Hey, this has been an herbal moment from the Green Witch. See you next time on KPPR, Pure Pagan Radio.

In the first half of the 4th century, someone wrote a text, in Doric Greek idiom. This text became known as the Pelliker's Tablet. Over the centuries, it became a key object in the argument, supporting the theory that the ancient Macedonian language was created by the Doric dialect, and one of northwestern Greek. It is also considered as one of the magical texts of ancient Greece. The text was discovered in Pella, the capital of ancient Macedonia, and was probably created between 375 and 350 BC. It was a period when Amyntas III, Alexander II, Perdiccas III, and Philip II, ruled the growing empire. The ancient Greeks believed in a number of deities, and they were aware of the powers of nature. With these beliefs in mind, they also liked to use magic for their own purposes. Apart from oracles, spells were valued in ancient Greek society as well. Most of the known curse tablets were written in Greek. There are about 1,600 tablets that have been discovered in this language. The Pelliker's Tablet is one example of these texts from ancient times. Curse tablets, also known as binding tablets, were very popular in Greece. They were seen as a way to ask spirits, gods, and goddesses for support, or to do away with a person or a problem. Ancient Greeks used herbs and fire to make their spells stronger. However, many spells were also created with stones or baked clay to make them survive for many years. These kind of spells were called catadesmoi or defictions, and it was believed that they would work as long as the text existed. There are many translations of the text on the Pelliker's Tablet. The inscription is available on the internet, so any person who knows ancient Greek may try to read it. According to a specialist in this field, James L. O'Neill from the University of Sydney, the translation of the ancient text is: I forbid by writing the ceremony, and the marriage of Dionysophon, and Thetima, and of all other women, and widows and virgins, but especially Thetima, and I assign them to Macron, and the Daimones. And whenever I shall enroll, and read this again, after digging it up, then Dionysophon may marry, but not before. May he not take any wife but me, and may I, and no other woman, grow old with Dionysophon. I am your suppliant, pity me. Dear Daimones, for I am weak, and bereft of all friends. But protect me so this does not happen, and evil Thetima will perish evilly, undecipherable, mine, but may I be fortunate, and blessed, undecipherable. The Pelliker's Tablet calls on the divine powers to solve the author's problem. The author of this curse was a woman named Agena. Her beloved, Dionysophon, was about to marry a woman named Thetima, but Agena didn't want him to do this. She asked the deities to make Dionysophon marry her, not Thetima. She also requested that her beloved be unable to marry any other woman. She only wanted him for herself. This has been a video presentation by Familiar Territory.

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This is the Corner Crone offering you a few moments for meditation. Imagine for a moment that you are outside under a shelter, waiting for the rain to pass. The air around you is cool and moist. Every now and then a light breeze lifts a fine mist of moisture past your skin. You notice the woodsy smell of the shelter, intensified by the dampness surrounding you. Hear the percussive patterns of the raindrops as they dance into the different surfaces around you. How many kinds of rain can you hear? You watch the grasses, the shrubs, the flowers of the meadow as they respond to the rain. Nearby is a small, intensely yellow flower. It trembles slightly as each raindrop kisses it. As each drop of rain slides across its petals into the soft and grassy earth. You turn your attention to the trees in the distance, watching patterns of movement as the warm, teasing breezes play among the branches. You realize you can hear the susurrations of leaf against leaf, the just perceptible soft creaking of trunks as the wind seeks its channels. You slip off your shoes, peel off your socks, wiggling and spreading your toes and flexing your feet. A slight movement brings you out from the shelter into the meadow, into the life-giving dampness. How does your skin feel as the rain trickles, tickles across your body? The moisture soaks into you, into your clothes. You tilt your head back, opening your mouth to the nourishing rain. Rain fills the small pockets created by your orbital bones, weeping joyfully down the skin of your cheeks. Rain fills the little spaces just above your earlobes, seeping joyously down the skin of your neck. You become acutely aware that in time, this rain, your rain, will evaporate, will condense, will fill the clouds and fall once more as rain. Once more, and once more, and once more again, raining, raining, raining. You swallow. What does the rain taste like? Like the dancing rain, our energies can evaporate. But just as we have trust in our Mother Earth and her cycles, we know, too, that in our own cycles, our intent will condense our scattered energies, and eventually, we will be refilled with more than enough energy to spill out and nurture the meadows we find ourselves in. For what is given nourishes us, and what we nourish becomes a gift to be given. This has been the Corner Crone on KPPR, Pure Pagan Radio, with your Moments for Meditation. 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

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This is the Corner Crone, offering you a few moments for meditation. Slowly open the eyes of your heart, the ears of your soul. As your senses attune, your surroundings come into focus. You find yourself sheltered in the warm dampness of a just wide enough cave, at the edge of a pool of pearlescent water, shimmering and swimming with swirling blues and greens, milky and mysterious and glistening as if filled with liquid opals. Across the pool from you tumbles a small waterfall, down, down, down from an opening worn through the jumbled roof of the cave. The falling water glows in a brilliant shaft of sunlight, spearing down from an unseen sun, caressing and pebbling the surface of the pool. Above you, driplets and droplets of moisture coalesce and cling, darkly sheening the limestone before releasing their energies to plip, plip, plip into the water, returning to their source. The silty earth beneath you is as soft as ashes, yet firmly supports your body, your feet, as you find a place to settle yourself, as you nestle in to watch, to listen, to know, to dare, to will, to keep silent. Inhale, exhale, center. What patterns do you see in the ripples of the opalescent pool before you? What mysteries reveal themselves to you out of its depths? As the drips and drops of water percolate through the limestone above you and splash into the pool, what do they call you to release? As you feel the mother's tears softly strike your body and slide down your arms, your legs, your back, what might you offer up to be cleansed by her? Here in the damp, dark womb of your mother, here where the lifeblood of her waters flows so freely, how will you choose to be renewed, refreshed, reawakened? With the blessings of earth and of water in this consecrated inner space that lies at the heart of your truest and most authentic self, what gifts are there for you to cup in your palms, bring to your lips, and kiss into life? Watch, listen, know, dare. Will it so? Keep a sacred silence. This has been the Corner Crone on KPPR, Pure Pagan Radio, with your moments for meditation. You can find me on Pathos Pagan's The Agora at pathos.com/pagan, on Facebook and on Twitter. May the odds be ever in your favor, and may you be well.

0: Colloquy of the Oak and Holly King by Dave the Bard and Kerry Lee. It is said at the time of the solstices two great kings do battle. The Oak King who rules the waxing year and the Holly King who rules the waning year. This is not a battle of heat, but rather is a battle of light and reflects the arc of the sun as it makes its journey across our skies. Some say that the battle is won and lost by the power of sword, but here the Oak and Holly King enter a colloquy, an ancient bardic battle of words and wit to win the crown and the light of the land.
1: Cold and bright, the solstice dawn breaks through the doorway of the passage graves. Time out of mind, the stones have stood marking the nadir of the sun's journey across the sky. Placed by our ancient hands, with stone on stone they were shaped and pulled from the earth's embrace. With magic they were raised upon our sacred land. And at this time of the solstice, a figure waits within the tomb. He waits in darkness and in stillness. He waits for the coming dawn, the rising of the sun, and the footsteps of his brother as the awen is sung.
0: The Oak King turns to greet the Holly King and asks, "Brother, what is your name?" To which the Holly King replies, not hard to answer, "I am Arawn, Lord of the Waning Year. I am the King of Holly. I strip bare the leaf-ridden trees. I bring darkness to this land and peace. I banish the warmth of summer and welcome the iciness of winter. And you, my brother, what is your name?" To which the Oak King replies, not hard to answer, "I am Hafgan, Lord of the Waxing Year. I am the King of Oak. I bring bud to leaf. I bring life to the earth. I banish the cold of winter and welcome the warmth of spring. Brother, where do you come from?" To which the Holly King replies, not hard to answer, "I come from Anun, the other world. And at the time of your greatest power, I am born into this world of Arbred. I ride on Rhiannon's horse to claim my throne. Laughing with the wild hunt, I ride through the night sky. My cold breath makes way for the coming of the Kyliach, and the land is bathed in the beauty of ice and darkness. Whilst Anun blossoms in your heat, so Arbred has peace, reflection and renewal, guarded by Orion of the Silver Belt. And you, my brother, where do you come from?" To which the Oak King replies, not hard to answer, "I come from Anun, the other world. And at the time of your greatest power, I am born into this world of Arbred, called by the singing of the birds of Rhiannon. The warmth of my breath and my seed awakens the life within my queen, and the land is bathed in the beauty of our love. Whilst Anun is ruled by winter and ice, so Arbred blossoms, caressed by the heat of my gazing eye. Brother, what art do you perform?" To which the Holly King replies, not hard to answer, "I give space to thought, bring renewal from death, bring rest to life and transformation to your crown of green. I light the inner fire and the hearth, and quicken the heart of the beast. My bards are the stillness of the winter sky, the reflection on the water, the tears of the ice. Life returns to that space where dreams are foregathered. Lovers lie before the flickering fires in their homes, and new life is nourished as my lady strips bare the branches and lays her cloak of white across the land.

together, and I am here, brother, to take my crown. The Holly King places the crown on the Oak King's head and says, "Then take this crown, but know this. Even though you begin your rule, my frost will form. My touch will turn leaf to earth, turn the fields to hardened mud, and I will cool the oceans. For although you take the power of light, I retain the power of winter until your lady joins you.

Ostara is an ancient pagan festival that celebrates the arrival of spring. It is celebrated around the spring equinox, which usually falls on March 21st. The festival is associated with fertility and new beginnings, and is celebrated with rituals, feasts, and offerings to the gods. It is also a time to celebrate the return of the sun and the lengthening of days. Symbols associated with Ostara include eggs, rabbits, and flowers. 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
1: astounding, dizzying and deafening the ear
0: with its crackling sound. I am the fire.

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Rosemary. Rosemary has many uses in magic. Rosemary from one's garden can be used in magic, but it is also found as incense and an essential oil. The primary associations of rosemary are healing, protection, purification, love, strength, memory, stress relief, and mental clarity. Rosemary is associated with the sun and with the zodiac sign of Leo. This has been a Witchy Minute from KPPR Radio, your pure pagan radio station.

Lou disappeared, Gwydion could tell that Garin Weepever had taken the appearance and place of Lou. Despite their combined magic, neither Gwydion nor Math could find Lou anywhere. For Lou was no longer a man, but had become an eagle and flown off when pierced by the magic spear cast by Garinwy. His mind had become that of the eagle. But Gwydion did not yet know this. To search for Lou, Gwydion traveled in the guise of a minstrel or bard, as he had done before when he wished to travel the land freely and without being recognized. This provided a number of advantages, for it was an unwritten law of the ancient harmonies that traveling musicians be given food and shelter wherever they go. In exchange, the host would receive entertainment and news of events and fashions from the places the musicians had traveled. Gwydion searched the lands of Gwynedd and Powys through the autumn to midwinter. His search was slow, for he left no stone unturned. No bush was too small to be searched by his druid's sight. He paid special attention to the birds and other flying creatures, for the druids of that day taught that the souls of the departed often took the form of flying things to aid their travels on the wind. That night he stayed at a farm near Maenor Penarth, the place of the battle between the men of Gwynedd and Dyved for the Prigs of Pryderi, which Gwydion had stolen so long ago. This farm had on it a sow that would not eat with the other animals. Rather, it would run away each morning to return at sunset. Yet she and her piglets seemed well fed. In the morning, Gwydion followed the sow to the base of an old oak tree, where she began to eat. It was by the river Sinvale, the same stream where Pryderi had died by Gwydion's hand. Pryderi's last words were that Gwydion's flesh should be eaten by the swine he had stolen. Ooh, the vengeance of that dying curse was hard upon Gwydion, for high in the oak perched an eagle looking not at all well. Pieces of its decaying flesh dropped to the ground and became the pig's meal. When Gwydion had overcome his grief, he began to sing to the bird on high that he knew

was long, for the wounds were grievous. And it was the next midwinter before Lou dealt with Garinwy, and Gwydion dealt with Blood UA.

Don't forget to vote for your favorite pagan music this month. 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Our monthly top 10 is based on your votes. That's kpprradio.com and vote today.